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0: 70, 80, clear skies, Monday. I'm staff meteorologist Ray Miller. Right now, it's 52 degrees.
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2: Another week of wondering how long the Iran ceasefire will hold and how high the price at the pump will be. Scientists will look at the government's just released classified UFO files and will tell you what they find. 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
3: CBS News Brief. The U.S. military has taken out another alleged drug trafficking boat in the eastern Pacific Ocean. Southern Command says two men were killed and the Coast Guard was sent out to rescue one survivor. No word on the survivor's condition, however. President Trump says he thinks the World Health Organization is doing a good job containing the hantavirus outbreak.
4: We seem to have things under very good control. They know that virus very well. It's been around a long time. Not easily transferable, unlike COVID.
3: 17 Americans will be evacuated home for quarantine when the infected cruise ship arrives at the Canary Islands off Spain on Sunday. The latest monthly jobs report from the government shows employers adding 115,000 positions in April. President Trump's director of the National Economic Council, Kevin Hassett, effusively praised his boss.
5: People still don't have faith that the golden age is upon us, that Trump policies are working, but it keeps showing up in the data.
3: CBS News Brief. I'm Michael Toscano.
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6: Lows level off around 50. Overnight, under clear skies, westerly winds, around 5 miles an hour. High temperatures reach up to 86. Saturday, mainly sunny skies. Chance of thunderstorms. Saturday night, lows dip down to about 54. Slight chance of rain showers. Sunday, highs level off around 70. 80, clear skies. Monday, I'm staff meteorologist Ray Miller. Currently, 53.
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0: A twice as good as expected April jobs report comes as a much-needed bright spot on the economy. President Trump says there's still a ceasefire despite a no-damage Iranian attack on U.S. Navy ships in the Strait. It's a redistricting free-for-all as states redraw maps and candidates redraw campaign strategies.
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1: We're back on the Early Morning Agriculture Roundup here on 580 WIBW. Good morning, Greg Akonge with you this morning, and right now it's time for the Kansas livestock scene. And joining us in studio, Scarlett Meininger, Vice President of Communications with the Kansas Livestock Association. Scarlett, good morning. How are you?
2: Good morning, Greg. I'm doing well. How about yourself?
1: Well, enjoyed the week weather-wise.
2: Holy Absolutely. Smokes. Really nice weather week, sure.
1: The last 2 weeks compared to the previous 2 weeks.
2: Right.
1: Thank you, Mother Nature.
2: Mm-hmm.
1: But sometime we know, obviously, it's going to start to get warm.
2: It will. It will.
1: Normal temperatures to above normal temperatures. It's coming soon.
2: That's right. It's coming soon. And I know, regardless of the temperatures, we still need rain in this state. There's that drought monitor just keeps creeping on up and creeping over. And I sure don't like to see that. And I know there's just a lot of folks out there that are concerned, and rightly so, about the drought situation in this state. So we sure need some moisture.
1: Yep, exactly. All right, let's get to it. Oh, by the way, not this past week because Congress was on recess, but very, very busy time in Congress. Let's first start out with they reintroduced the Fair Labels Act, both in the House and Senate.
2: That's right. So this was something that had been introduced a little while back and then now has been reintroduced. It's a bipartisan, bicameral legislation that would essentially ensure consumer transparency by addressing the labeling of cell-cultivated and plant-based alternative protein products. So the legislation specifically would require like lab-grown and plant-based protein products to bear either a cell-cultivated protein label or a plant-based alternative protein label, depending on what it is. It would also mandate that cell-cultivated and plant-based protein products include a disclaimer noting the product in its final form was not derived from a live animal. And a couple other things it would do is direct the secretaries of both USDA and the Department of Health and Human Services to revise one of their current memorandums of understanding and to coordinate in developing the necessary common standards of identity for cell-cultivated and plant-based alternative protein products. Of course, this cell-cultivated products, early stages, but these are things that need to be addressed before that comes on the market. Of course, there's plenty of plant-based alternative protein products out there, and we do not want them using labels like meat or beef in them because that's not what they are. And so it's just being more clear about that and so that consumers know exactly what they're buying before they purchase it.
1: In other words, like we used to do on some of the stories, stay tuned.
2: Right.
1: I'm sure
2: that's right.
1: There'll be a lot more development.
2: That's right. It's only been reintroduced. So, and like I said, it was already introduced at some point and then it kind of got hung up or tabled. So now it's been reintroduced. There's still a lot more steps to be taken.
1: All right. Scarlett Meininger with the Kansas Livestock Association, our guest on the Kansas Livestock Scene here on 580 WIBW. Another item that did unanimously pass the U.S. House was disaster tax relief bill.
2: That's right. This is a Disaster Tax Relief Certainty Act. And like you said, it did unanimously pass the House. And this legislation would essentially update federal tax provisions to ensure consistent treatment of losses from federally declared disasters. So, for example, wildfires. Often, of course, leave producers with significant losses. We know that. But also long delays in receiving relief payments. So extending casualty loss deductions through January 1st of 2027 would allow producers

0: concerned about. If you do have the horse that does not have the ability or you didn't catch it soon enough, what's the biggest concerns?
1: So ultimately, there's kind of three ways you should think of laminitis as it pertains to radiographs. There can be no change on radiographs and still have a serious laminitic concern. You can have a rotational disease where some of that Velcro has released and you have some permanent disfigurement. You can also have a sinking syndrome where all of the Velcro has basically released. All three have the potential to cause catastrophic problems. Whether they're visible radiographically or not, horses do lose their lives because of this occasionally in all three of the syndromes. This is why it's really important to have an individual plan and have a comfort with your veterinarian in making that plan.
0: So once you see that, the last thing you should be doing is saddle up and ride and try to ride it out.
1: Agreed. Ultimately, if you're in the midst of a laminitic crisis, that patient needs to reduce the further stressors and inflammation on their lamina.
0: And some of the things that you do once you arrive into the barn and you see a laminitic horse, what are the three things that you do immediately?
1: Yeah, I think the first thing is put them in an environment where it's safe for them, where they don't have access to run and get wild. So a nice, deeply soft bedded stall, having them access to lay down if they're smart enough to lay down. Reducing the pain and inflammatory process is really important. And then dietary management. If you can get to the underlying cause of the laminitic episode, in which most commonly these days, it's some form of insulin-associated or insulin-dysregulated disease. So diet is pretty critical.
0: And if you're just joining us, we're talking to Dr. Traha at Will Height and Freeze, right in mid-Missouri. And our final question as we talk about, we have a horse that's laminitic, can it go forward at 100% and going to have an issue going forward?
1: I think in the midst of a crisis, you don't decide long-term options. Now, some crises are tremendously bad and you can rule out long-term options, right? Sometimes we unfortunately lose those guys, but there are a multitude of horses who can have a quickly resolved laminitic episode and their underlying disease is recognized, they can certainly return back to full function, full use. This takes quite a team, quite aggressive care, and recognizing that to some degree that spectrum is a moving target.
0: So due diligence and recognize early and then make sure you follow up with your veterinarian to offset any type of laminitic issue you have. Dr. Traha, thanks again for joining Better Horses. We always appreciate you coming on board as we try to take care of these horses that we love so much.
1: It is my pleasure.
0: All right, everyone, you're listening to Better Horses. I want you to stay with us. We got more Better Horses coming your way. I'm your host, Ed Adams, and we'll be right back right after these messages.
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0: 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I'm your host, Ed Adams. 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
3: We are still wrapping up the electrical portion. 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We're covering a little bit more today based upon your emails, info@yourhomediscovery.com. Would love to hear from you with your questions, whether they're electrical, mechanical, plumbing, construction, carpentry, framing, trim work, whatever the question. We have an advisory team. It's not just me. So if you have questions, we would love to hear from you. We were talking about wire size and how it's sized much like shot for a shotgun. The smaller that the number, the heavier the wire gauge. The heavier the wire gauge, the more power we can run through it. This is where we were last edition comparing an electrical wire to lanes of traffic. If you've got three lanes and you have a semi in each lane, you're probably not getting the fastest Corvette under that semi. The semi's got to move out of the way. Electricity is not, what's the word I'm looking for here? Electricity is not intelligent enough to stop at the breaker and say, well, no, this is a 30 amp breaker and that wire is only designed for 15 amps, so I'm not going to go through there. As drivers of a vehicle, we can make a decision not to try to go on the shoulder and pass a vehicle. We see the disastrous results that occur when people try to do that in the wrong area and it doesn't work out for them. We see the disastrous results of running a 30 amp breaker on a 15 amp wire

0: when we see the news story with the fire trucks and the big flames and the problems that occur. The breaker is designed to sense the load and trip if it exceeds its rated maximum. Circuitry should only really be sized about 75% of the load of the circuit that it's carrying. But I'm getting more into the weeds. The bottom line is we want to catch the overheats and catch the potential fires long before that breaker ever trips. If too large of a gauge of wire is used with a low amp breaker, the breaker could also trip. So it's really important to make friends with your electrician. You really need to know what gauge wire it is, what amp breaker we have for any given application. And it's really not a guesstimating area. We can't just roll the dice and guess at it. It's all about being safe. Standard household electrical wiring contains three wires, a hot wire, a neutral wire, and a ground. The black is typically the hot wire, the white wire is the neutral, and the bare copper should be the ground. That does not mean if you're changing a device, if you're changing a switch or an outlet, and you take that apart, you open the cover after turning the breaker switch off, and you find a black wire, it does not ensure that it's the hot wire, because we don't know what someone connected before. So we have to make sure that we understand how to test and how to ensure that those colors are correct. The colors are designed to guide the electrician knowing where those go. But again, the wire is not, it's not human. It can't say, no, you can't put me on the ground, I'm a neutral wire. You can't put me on the neutral, I'm a hot wire. And then we can throw the whole plan right out the window when we get into things like three-way switches, because now we're going to have additional wires, travelers. We may get time to cover that. We've got other questions to cover today as well. Typical electrical wire. That's what we're talking about is typical. It's usually in an insulated sleeve, and inside that sleeve are those three wires that are separated by independently insulated insulation on each wire. So the black wire in standard applications is the one that's carrying the electrical current, so that's why it's typically deemed the hot wire. The white wire is typically the neutral, and the bare is the ground. When they're joined together, you really have to hook in it like a junction box. You should hook the black wire to the black wire so that at the other end, the black wire is the hot wire. If that's not done, will it work? Yes. As long as when you switched colors, you knew that at the other end and hooked it to the correct terminal. So the circuit won't work if they're wired backwards, and that's where shorts come into play. Three-conductor electric wire is available to use with all kinds of applications that you can use when you get into three-way switching. That's where red or blue traveler wires end up coming in. Now, if we're talking about automotive wiring, red is positive. This is all DC, not AC current. So automobiles are a completely different scenario. Red is your hot or positive, and black is your ground. And it's a DC system or direct current instead of AC, like your home is using, which stands for alternating current. If you're going to do anything with a circuit, a switch, an outlet, if you're going to change that and feel that you have the knowledge to do that, please at least disconnect the power supply before you start disconnecting or reconnecting anything. For applications like wiring a light fixture, which was another question, Charlie at yourhomediscovery.com, I want to put in a light fixture. How are those wires connected? They're typically, the fixture itself is typically connected to the power coming from the switch the neutral coming from the switch and the ground by using wire nuts. Wire nuts are used to join the wiring together, which involves stripping the insulation back that's encasing all three wires and then stripping each of the three wires and keeping them separate and putting this together. There's kind of an art to this. You need some training in order to pull this off. Light switches and wall outlets have screws on both sides, typically for connecting wiring. This is where the term duplex comes from. When we talk about an outlet, we started to talk about this last program and got sidetracked, but a duplex outlet has wiring on both sides of the outlet. And the reason for that, we can bring power in to supply the outlet, and then we can take power from that outlet to supply the next one. That keeps these units, that's where the term all on the same circuit comes from. Anyway, I'm getting a little detailed into something that I hope, without already having this knowledge, you're not going to try to do. The most common electrical projects that homeowners attempt is replacing light switches and wall outlets. When you add on to a home, you add on rooms or major renovations, now we're increasing the number of wall outlets, of switches. This gets into adding circuitry. This gets into a lot more than the average do-it-yourself person would be involved with. A light switch, all it really does is disrupt the flow of power. So we're interrupting or shutting that power off that is feeding up to a fixture. So if you walk in a bedroom and you turn the light on, from the time you flip the switch until the time the light comes on is almost instant. It's amazing how fast electricity travels. Interrupting that flow by turning the switch off is how we are separating the hot wire that goes to that switch. I don't know if that made sense. I hope that it did. If you have electrical questions, Charlie@yourhomediscovery.com. More than happy to cover your question. Pictures are always welcome. We even have, there's this little paperclip on the Ask Charlie button. I didn't know what this thing did, but I was playing with it the other day and I kind of got a little education. You hit that paperclip and you can upload a photo, and everyone is carrying smartphones now, so photos are pretty simple to upload. We have another electrical question I'm going to try to knock out real quick, and it involves the plumbing side of electricity. It's an electric water heater. Again, from different times of the year, we have different demands on our systems. And whenever we get into the fall, winter, and spring times of the year, the incoming water temperature is cooler than in the heat of the summer. So the cooler the water temperature coming in, our set point doesn't change. On our water heater, we may have our set point, our temperature set at 125 max. But if the water coming in is 25 degrees cooler than the heat of the summer, now we have a larger stair to climb. We have a larger hill to overcome. More power is used. If it's electricity, more gas is used. If it's a gas-fired water heater. And the question is about trying to figure out why I run out of hot water more quickly this time of year.
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8: Here's your updated WIBW forecast from the Certified Transmission Weather Center.
9: High temperatures reach up to 86 today under mainly sunny skies, westerly winds, 8 to 15 miles an hour. Thunderstorms likely tonight, lows level off around 54, mainly cloudy skies expected. Chance of rain showers tomorrow, high temperatures reach up to 71, sunshine mixed with clouds at times. I'm staff meteorologist Ray Miller. Right now, 66.
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0: Charlie at yourhomediscovery.com is the best way to get in contact with us. If you have a thought, a question, a topic, let's say you're looking at a project around your home and you'd just like to hear some different thoughts and ideas on it, shoot that over to me, Charlie at yourhomediscovery.com. We're right in the middle of an emailed question about running out of hot water with an electric water heater. And we've been talking about hot, neutral, ground, wiring, 110, 220 volt circuits, AC, alternating current. We've been talking about wiring for quite a while now, so this is a good transition to the electric water heater. The email says, I'm just reading exactly, it says, I'm fairly well versed with a multimeter, so I removed the two panels that are on the face of my electric water heater so that I could get voltage readings at my two elements. Both elements are 4,500 watt elements, but the problem I have is only one seems to be working, and it is the top one. I'm not getting any power to the bottom one. I'm trying to figure out, there's not a wiring schematic here to use. Do you have any tips or advice? And this is from someone named Chad. Well, Chad, the truth is, in a residential water heater, you're not going to have power to both at the same time. Yes, they have two electric elements in them, but they're only designed to be powered one at a time. So there's basically four components. There's an upper thermostat, a lower thermostat. Those are typically surface mounted on the side of the tank, so they are reading tank temperature based upon contact. The older electric water heaters and some commercial water heaters use what are called immersion thermostats, where we have a sensor in the water itself. We're not just reading the tank temperature. With a gas-fired water heater, the gas valve is also an immersion thermostat because on the end of that gas valve, out in the water, is the thermostat portion that's sensing the temperature. But with this email, this question, an electric water heater has the four components, an upper and lower thermostat, measuring tank temperature on the surface, and two elements, an element on top and an element on the bottom. Power comes from the breaker panel and goes to the top thermostat. That top thermostat is the boss of the whole system. It is in charge. It wants the power anytime it needs it, and it takes that power and it transfers it to that upper element. And we start heating water. Once the water, i.e. the surface of the tank, reaches the set point, the power is then taken away from that upper element, now that it is what's called in the industry satisfied, and that power is then allowed to be transferred down to the bottom thermostat. Doesn't mean that the element gets power. It means that power was then transferred by the upper thermostat to the lower one. And now the lower one can make the decision. Do we need heat? The answer is typically yes. By the time the top one is satisfied, now the bottom one needs power. So top element is now off. Top thermostat is satisfied. Power is transferred to the bottom thermostat. We now sense the tank temperature. Yes, we need heat in the water at the bottom of the heater. And we start heating that element. That will maintain until one of two things happen. We either reach set point, and then the power will shut off, and it will remain sitting there at the second thermostat. The second thing that can happen is you come along and use some water while it's going through this cycle. When you use water, we're supplying, if you look at your water heater, typically both water lines are connected at the top. So you have cold water coming in and hot water going out. What you don't see below the surface, where the cold water pipe attaches to the top of the heater, there is what's called a dip tube that takes that cold water to the bottom of the heater. It doesn't go all the way to the bottom, but it goes over 3/4 of the way down. Thermal convection keeps the hottest water to the top of the heater. You start drawing hot water, we're bringing cold in. As soon as that upper thermostat senses that we have gotten below set point, it will take power away from the bottom thermostat so that it can heat the water in the top of the heater. The reason we want to heat the water in the top and that be the priority is when you pull hot water out, that's where it comes from first, is the top of the heater. That's why that top thermostat is in charge. We keep the top of the heater hot first. Then, once that's done, then we can transfer power to the bottom. We can heat the water at the bottom of the heater. And now we have what's called volume. We're getting the full volume of the unit. So, in the case of the email, I'm running out of hot water much more quickly than we used to. That's when we pulled out the testing and we find out that the bottom element had no power. The top one did. What's happening in this particular case is we are never getting our volume because we're never heating that bottom element. The giveaway for that is I'm running out of hot water more quickly than I used to. If our problem is reversed and our problem is at the top element or thermostat, the problem, the statement is going to be, I have no hot water. Because until the top one's satisfied, we're not going to transfer power to the bottom one. And without heating the water at the top, the first water that comes out isn't hot, and that's when we shut the faucet back off and call a plumber. We're having a problem. We don't have hot water. So I don't have as much as I used to with an electric heater. Could mean a problem at the bottom thermostat or element. I have no hot water. Most likely we have a problem at the top. You rarely have a problem with both at once. It's almost never that that occurs. The top one and the bottom one are separate in a residential application. Now, we start looking at gas-fired water heaters. We don't have two different places that we're measuring. The gas valve is measuring temperature at the bottom. So, if I'm running out of hot water more quickly than I used to with a gas-fired heater, we have to ask ourselves, when we say than I used to, is it a different or colder incoming water temperature than before? Or what else could be going on? One of the other things that is very common.

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1: 866-594-4150. You were talking earlier about borescopes and putting a borescope down there to make sure.
7: Love the borescope.
1: Here's the thing. Workable, usable borescopes now are, you can find a decent one for $8 or $9.
7: Yeah.
1: I mean,
7: a shop can buy one for $300. That is amazing.
1: Top of the line.
7: Yeah, it takes pictures, takes video.
1: You can swallow it and look at your gallstones. I mean, it's amazing.
7: It gets so hot though.
1: I know. We got to turn the light off. I got one during some flash, like Prime Day or one of them. I just saw something pop up. It was like $12, and it extends out, I think, 12 feet. It's got a light controllable at the end. It's got a focus, and I don't have anything to use it for, although I do have, we have something going on under our steps with,
7: raccoon.
1: Not sure.
7: Awesome.
1: Not sure. Something. We get visitors in the night. The cats in the neighborhood. We've had possums on our front steps, raccoons. There's something going on under the steps. And this spring, I have the scope. But we also, this spring, for the first time, have snakes in our yard. So I'm afraid to use it. I don't want to see what's under the steps.
7: So
1: I'm too scared to put that scope under there.
7: But there's There's no poisonous snakes where we live.

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1: 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And we do the show live on YouTube at that time. 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
1: 866-594-4150. That's the number to reach us here at the Under the Hood Show. I'm in a peculiar spot because while I want to be very clear, if my wife is listening, we are not looking to get a new vehicle or any different vehicle. We're not looking to do that. However, there may come a time in the near future where we are, and I'm in a weird spot because I'm now at a place where we don't want the latest, the newest models of cars are not our, we're not looking at like a new or 1 year old vehicle. That's just not in our range.
0: Like
1: our
0: a 22 price. Or so.
1: 22 or so. But all of a sudden, and I don't know what it is, I

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3: I'm Peter King. The teams he managed won more than 2,500 baseball games, and that includes 5 pennants and a World Series during the 1990s. The Atlanta Braves say longtime manager Bobby Cox has died some 7 years after suffering a major stroke. Bobby Cox was inducted into baseball's Hall of Fame in 2014.
4: There's a very small percentage of people that play the game of baseball that ever get in here. I don't even know if it's 0.5%. But I realized for the first time it's a very, very special place where I'm going to have my plaque.
3: Cox is most remembered for his Braves teams. He helped build the 90s dynasty, first as general manager, then manager, but he also brought a winning culture to the Toronto Blue Jays in the 1980s and won a division title there. His death comes just days after that of former Braves owner Ted Turner, who hired, fired, then rehired him. Bobby Cox was 84. There are a pair of investigations surrounding a Frontier flight that aborted takeoff last night in Denver. They involve an engine that caught fire and a security breach that wound up with a death on the runway.
5: The Frontier Airlines flight was taking off last night when the incident happened, as heard on live ATC.net.
6: We just hit somebody. We have an engine fire.
5: This man was on board.
7: The cabin starts to fill up with smoke, and that's when they started evacuating everybody.
5: In a statement, the airport confirms a person jumped the perimeter fence and

0: was struck and killed just 2 minutes later while crossing the runway. Stacy Lynn, CBS News.
1: The cruise ship hit by a hantavirus outbreak is due to dock at the Canary Islands tomorrow morning. The World Health Organization's Dr. Maria von Kerkhove.
2: Ship will anchor, and that there will be small boats that will take some of the passengers, and it will be done in a very choreographed, coordinated way, in a very protected way. Bring those passengers to shore. There will be a screening that will take place. Right now, there's nobody on board that has any symptoms, including passengers and crew. That's great news.
1: 17 Americans will be flown to the University of Nebraska's quarantine facility. Von Kerkhove says hantavirus is spread through close, intimate contact. The pandemic is highly unlikely. The ceasefire appears to be holding after 4 weeks. President Trump still says he expects word on a possible agreement to end the Iran war any minute. CBS's Wendy Gillette.
3: There are reports Iran is attempting to establish an agency to control traffic in the waterway. Secretary of State Marco Rubio says the dispute is blocking much-needed help designated for the region.
4: We have a bunch of humanitarian aid that's trapped inside the Persian Gulf and needs to be released and has not been able to move.
3: The Strait of Hormuz remains at the heart of difficulty cementing a peace deal.
1: This is CBS News.
5: It's one of the most successful law and justice programs in television history that continues to uncover the truth. 48 Hours, Saturday on CBS and streaming on Paramount Plus.
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7: Slight chance of thunderstorms this afternoon. Otherwise, cloudy skies with a few peaks of sun. Daytime highs approaching 86. Winds out of the west, 8 to 15 miles an hour. Chance for storms. Tonight, lows level off around 54. Cloudy skies expected. Slight chance of thunderstorms. Tomorrow, highs around 70. Partly cloudy skies. I'm staff meteorologist Ray Miller. Currently 83.
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11: 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I'm George Camel here with Dr. John Deloney, taking your calls at 888-825-5225. Carson is in San Antonio up next. What's going on, Carson?
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5: CBS News Brief. The Denver airport says a person hit and killed by a plane on a runway had breached the airport perimeter. Passenger Rick Campbell.
6: The pilot got the plane stopped immediately and right away the cabin started filling with smoke.
5: Passengers were evacuated. The Atlanta Braves say Hall of Fame manager Bobby Cox has died. Cox, when he was inducted in 2014.
7: You come in hoping with your fingers crossed you're going to be in the hall, but I never let myself get too pumped up about it.
5: Cox was 84. Dr. Maria Van Kerkhove with the latest on a hantavirus outbreak on a cruise ship off Africa.
8: We do have 8 cases, 3 deaths, sadly, so far. And some people may have thought we had 9, but actually we discarded one of the cases because the test results have come back negative.
5: The ship's heading to an island. From there, passengers will be sent home to quarantine. CBS News Brief, I'm Heather Bosch.
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18: 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Betty, welcome to America. What's going on?
19: Thank you so much for having me.
18: How can we help today?
19: I just feel just so desperate for help right now. I am in my mid-30s. I've been married for 10 years, and we have five kids together under seven. And I thought we were doing really good with our baby steps. On 4, 5, 6, and then I just found out that he's been just hiding some debts that I didn't know was happening.
18: Oh, man. How'd you find out?
19: I just had a feeling something wasn't right. And when I asked about it, he was very defensive and nope, nothing. And I just had the boldness to keep pressing, and then he was like, yeah, like, this is why I haven't wanted to fully share an account, because my account is always negative.
18: And then what did he actually give you the

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